Nadija Dutaya Kolenja Payanyanabe Moraya Payango Kanyelbe Yoro Kapela Mora Moror Bartara Alanjara Kakara Old Parada Willara Kolenja Jara Yanabe

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0: This is our interview with Inessa for the Music Masala Project. Hello, Inessa. We just met less than an hour ago, so please introduce yourself.
1: Hello, my name is Inessa, apparently, and I'm from Russia and have been in Australia for the last almost 9 years. I'm a musician, writing and recording my songs and occasionally performing.
0: Before you came here to Australia, were you a musician back in Russia?
1: Yes.
0: I mean, when did you pick up your instrument?
1: I started singing in the choir when I was about 8 years old. And I spent 10 years singing in a choir. When I was early teenage, I started playing guitar and playing with words as well, writing my own poems, then songs, and then I joined a rock band.
0: Music has been really a part of your life since you were almost 10 years old.
1: It's very, very big part of my life. I played in a rock band, then I worked as a singer and was traveling the world and singing. That was my job. And I also was writing my songs and recording just on my laptop, little drafts. And as soon as I settled down in Australia, I had a mission to record my first album of original songs, which was released in 2011.
0: So it's fair to say that your first instrument was your voice. So in terms of guitar or piano, what instrument did you first pick up?
1: My very first instrument would be a little tiny kid's keyboard, plastic with tiny, tiny keys on it. And I remember myself, I could sit and push these little buttons for a long time. And I always wanted to learn to play piano. But my mom, she couldn't afford to get a piano for me to practice, or there was nowhere to put it in our little apartment. So I started taking lessons, guitar lessons, because we had guitar, but didn't have piano. So I play guitar, I play a little bit drums, and I still dream of playing piano one day.
0: You mentioned you have kids, right? Are they into music right now?
1: They love music.
0: You jam with your kids?
1: I do, actually. This morning before taking them to school, we actually sat down and started learning a little piece on piano. My daughter, she's taking piano lessons, and basically I learn piano along with her. So whatever she learns with her teacher, I'm trying to do the other part on the piano, and we collaborate in that way.
0: Please explain your creative process. Is there a hidden meaning in your music coming from a different cultural background, bringing it here in Australia?
1: Definitely there's a meaning in my music, hidden and not hidden. So I like to be a little bit abstract. Like, for example, with my latest single, Golden Wreath, it's not very obvious what it is about. And it's about following your dreams. It's Golden Wreath symbolizes your dreams. And yes, there's a very certain meaning. And other songs, I also like to sing about something that is very close to me.
0: Who inspired you, your music?
1: Of course, that's some experience, meeting people, some maybe music, challenges that I face sometimes, and maybe background as well. Like with Golden Wreath, it's originally Russian folk song, which I've been singing since school years, and I wrote my own lyrics and turned it into a song with different arrangements and filled it with my own meaning.
0: It's fair to say that most of your music is influenced from your Russian background. Since you moved here in Australia and you've met other people from other backgrounds, have you felt or have you made a conscious effort to sort of need to fit it in Australian scenario, or is it still, for you, it's still purely a Russian folk song?
1: It is actually exactly the opposite. Before I moved to Australia, my music was more like alternative pop rock with Western influences in it. And when I moved to Australia, maybe I felt nostalgic. I started feeling towards inclining towards Russian folk. Mm-hmm. I really wanted to create a project all about traditional Russian, Ukrainian folk songs, Eastern European, and I did. We recorded an album, and then I started adding it into my own music. So actually, this project I'm working on now, which is alternative pop rock folk with Eastern European influences in it, came to me while I was in Australia. So the opposite, I fell in love with Russian folk more when I was in the foreign country. Rather than trying to make myself fit in, I realized that this is what I want to be.

0: Now, is it okay if I interrupt our interview and could you play us like a classic Russian flavor folk music that you sort of that influences your music, your styling?
1: Let me see.

0: So you're saying that your music makes you nostalgic about home. So when you play that kind of music, what give us a visual imagery, what you're thinking about. Is it about nature or the people?
1: Definitely nature, the beautiful landscapes, birch trees.
0: Is that the landscape where you grew up? You were in the mountains in Russia?
1: Where I grew up, we have beautiful forests, birches, and beautiful places.
0: As you're telling me this right now, I have a picture of what you know would read in what I would read in European fairy tales, like dark green forest, and then there would be a castle in the middle of it. Is that what I think it is?
1: No, we don't have castles. No, it's more about nature, churches. Like my town where I grew up, it has lots of churches. And it's beautiful. It has a river and lovely banks and really nice places. I used to do some camping when I was at school. So we would go every weekend with our class.
0: What about the Russian winters?
1: I love winter. I miss winter. I haven't seen snow for, I think, 10 years or more. More than 10 years, maybe. And I really miss it. Can you imagine? We would go camping overnight and sleep in the tents in winter minus 20. So you're supposed to dig the snow off the road. Mm-hmm. Sometimes you have to make a big, big fire. And then you clear it up when the earth's a little bit, the ground is kind of wormish. You put your tent over it and you sleep. And
0: that's a typical Russian camping scenario.
1: Yeah, get on your skis and
0: cross-country skis.
1: Yes, that type. So that's a camping in winter. In summer, we have lots of green trees and flowers, and it's sometimes plus 30, 35.
0: Thank you for sharing that with us. Thank you for sharing that to me. You've been doing this since you were 10 years old, and now you're a parent, and you still keep doing it. What drives you to do this?
1: I guess the enjoyment of the process. I love making music, recording music. I absolutely love performing, and this exchange with the listener. I feel the energy even when I do online communication with my subscribers. I feel this exchange of energy, positive energy. I occasionally get some feedbacks from them. I love it. I feel that whatever I do, this is a good thing to do.
0: And what is your least favorite about it?
1: My least favorite in making music, that would be the non-musical things like marketing.
0: Oh, you have to online. Do your Instagram.
1: I have to. For example, I do everything myself. I'll build my own website. So I had to sit down and teach myself how to build websites from scratch. So this was my least favorite, frustrating. I thought I will pull all my hair out while doing that. Then online marketing, I had to sit down and learn how to connect with my potential listeners. So I had to integrate different platforms, and you know, there's so much. I actually can say that 95% of music is non-musical. So 5% of my time I actually do music, record and write. All the rest, it's huge. This is the thing I don't really like, that I have to spend so much time, this 95% of my time, actually doing the non-musical things. And my dream that one day I will find a manager or agent who will help me with this side of music.
0: What excites you right now?
1: I am very, very excited about finally recording my second album of original songs. I am excited that I finally put together my own recording studio in my house. And this is my favorite little corner where I express myself musically. I started inviting local musicians to my home studio, and this is something new. I used to do recording mostly remotely with musicians from different countries, and now I started involving local musicians into my music. Last week I had Lindsay Pollock come in to record his antique smoking pipe in my song.
0: Is that an instrument?
1: This is something, it makes me feel really special. Can you imagine that I'm going to have a smoking pipe playing in my song? I think it's the one in the whole world. It sounds like a duduk. Beautiful. And I hope to record more with Lindsay. And there's another musician coming this week, tomorrow actually. This is what I'm excited about right now, to finally get into this creative mode and involve local musicians as well.
0: What advice would you have for someone wanting to follow in your footsteps?
1: Advice is someone who wants to build a music career. I can't really say right now, because I think I'm in the beginning of music career as a music industry. But for someone who wants to follow his or her dream, I can say that first of all, believe in yourself. If you won't believe in yourself, no one will. So just trust yourself, trust your guts. Trust your guts and do it. Second, plan. Don't just wander around like a blind kitten trying different things. Come up with a certain plan, how you want to execute it, and how you want to make your dream come true. Use a music coach to discuss that if you are not sure. And then stick to the plan and be patient. Don't expect success overnight. This is something I first thought, like, yes, it's, I just do this, and ta-da. It doesn't happen like that. It's just one step at a time. You have to be really patient and enjoy the process.
0: Was there ever a time you said, I don't want to do this anymore,
1: I give up? Oh, yes.
0: And then what brings you back in again?
1: Because when I stopped maybe for only 4 months when I had a second baby, I said, oh, I can't do that anymore. I had a band, I was managing a band, looking for gigs and all this, and having these two babies in my hands, it was really hard. And I slowed down, basically stopped for 4 months, and I felt so unhappy. I realized that I just can't live without music in my life. And so I just...
0: You just went back in, pick up the instrument and did it.
1: I was going just to have a little break. I thought it could be a bit longer, but I said, no. This is what I'm doing. And that's what makes me happy. That's what I think makes some people happy too. Because I can feel that my music inspires other people. And this is great. I feel like I should keep going. I'm maybe get really inspired when I have these moments of contemplating a little bit of maybe sadness, And that's when I think I get the best songs, because they come from the bottom of my heart.
0: You can hear yourself pretty much when there's silence and you're just contemplating, and then you can express it.
1: Yes, yes. That's when I feel like I want to express myself. I want to get it out there, and I feel relieved and I feel happy again, and then I don't write again.
0: Well, with the two kids, do you have time to like listen to yourself? You have a quiet time.
1: I definitely do, and because I make this time, I wake up at 4, 1.5 hours before everyone else wakes up. And this is funny that this is maybe a little bit unusual for a musician to get up that early, and I get my inspiration in the first hours of the day, not at night like I used to before the family and the kids. I would write songs at night with a candle. Now it's more like in the morning, before even the sun comes out, I still can have a candle and beautiful music, and this is how I get inspiration.
0: So this is your daily ritual now?
1: Yes.
0: Yes. Do you want to play another music to wrap this up, or
1: yes, I will.
0: A little taster for us?
1: Yes, I want to try to play my very, very new song. I haven't played it before. This is the song that I am recording right now. It's in the process, and it will be included into my album called Golden Wreath. The album is called Golden Wreath. And the song is called Перекати Поле. Can you say that?
0: Перекати Поле.
1: Wow, you're good.
0: Can I try spelling it?
1: Перекати Поле. This is the name of the grass. Tumbleweed.
0: Tumbleweed.
1: So the song is about that feeling when you don't feel anything. It's a desert inside you. When you run out of tears, dried out, when you don't feel happiness, don't feel unhappy, it just sometimes happens, especially when there's so much rain, no sun. I say that this song was written by Inessa and the rain.

0: Thank you very much.
1: Thank
0: that
1: you.
0: Was very moody. Is that right?
1: It
0: was,
1: yeah, I guess so.
0: It would be like music to just chill to when you're just in the rain. You just want to get out of it. Doesn't feel dry. It doesn't feel like tumbleweeds to me. It does feel like, you know, I'd like, you know, just a cup of coffee. That's just me. Mm-hmm. And then in the cool weather. Thank you very much for sharing that song with us. So we look forward to recording, and also your recording with Music Masala. Keep coming back here to the station. Next year will be our 40th anniversary. There will be a lot of activity.
1: Thank
0: so
1: you.
0: We'll try to reach out to you.
1: Yeah, thank you for having me.
0: You're welcome.

0: Hello, hello, and welcome to The Wire, your national and independent of current affairs right across Australia on community and Indigenous radio. I'm Eduardo Jordan, coming to you from Radio 4EB in Mianjin, Brisbane. And today in the show,
1: what we heard from members is that particularly in regional, rural, remote communities, it's harder for workers to afford the trips to visit people in their home or at community centres to provide vital services.
0: Community organisations are concerned about the fuel prices, and regional communities are the most affected. We have all the details. Also, a new report shows voluntary assisted dying is a success policy story, but more needs to be done. And later today,
2: fruit and vegetables amount to 1 million tonnes of losses on the farm every year for our growers. That's enough to fill the Melbourne cricket ground to the brim.
0: A new program is tackling the food waste, equivalent to 1 tonne of produce. We'll have this and more for you over the next half hour.

0: 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We're on air across Australia thanks to the Community Radio Network and the support from the Community Broadcasting Foundation. First up today, this week is Parliament House's last sitting before the federal budget from Treasurer Jim Chalmers. With fuel prices up to the roof and measures implemented to make it more affordable, what else can be done? To talk about this and more, I'm joined by Community Radio Network's political reporter Noah Seckham in Canberra. Noah, thanks so much for your time today. It's been a hectic week at Parliament House. What's happening?
1: Well, as seems to be the case every year, the lead-up to the budget is turning out to be quite a busy period. Now, typically we expect this time to be where we're hearing from non-government organisations, peak bodies, you know, the Business Council, Australian Council of Social Services. Those sorts of organisations usually come out and say, hey, this is what we really want to see in the budget. And usually there's kind of a clear run for them to set the agenda to what they want to be talking about. But this time around, obviously, what everyone's talking about is the current petrol crisis happening across Australia and around the world. So we haven't heard as much from some of these organisations. Instead, it's a lot of politicians still coming forward and proposing their alternatives to what the government has suggested to ease the pressure on Australians during this time. The biggest announcements that we've heard from the government so far include the halving of the fuel excise, which will bring petrol prices down by about 26 cents. This has already started trickling through to petrol stations today. It's only just come into effect today, but there was a risk that it would only flow through later because it applies to new imports, not, you know, existing stock. We've also seen the government temporarily scrap the heavy vehicle road user charge, which applies mostly to truck drivers, of course, who are bearing the brunt of the petrol crisis at the moment. In terms of other policy spaces, we know that the Coalition has been pushing on water reforms, specifically to the Murray-Darling Basin, the water buyback scheme, and they're calling for an inquiry at a parliamentary level to address this. Asked whether or not this is the best idea, considering there has been a royal commission into water in the past, here's a bit of what Shadow Minister for Water Michael McCormack had to say.
2: People in the Murray-Darling Basin are very inquiry weary, but this is going to have a real impact because not only is it going to look at the Commonwealth Environmental Water Holder and make sure that every drop that they use is accountable and they have to be transparent about it. It also deals with infrastructure and the need for more lining of channels, the need for more spending to retrieve water in a productive way so that we can grow more food and fibre.
1: And across the political divide, we've also heard from the Greens today, who are they've raised particularly concerned with the MOU signed with Anthropic, which is one of the big AI companies. We've also heard from the crossbench calls to introduce a gas tax of 25% on gas exports, which is something that has been in the pipeline for a while, and a Senate inquiry has been agreed to, which we'll have to report in just the days before the federal budget.
3: Yeah, we have every expectation that this will report on 7th of May. We have made no secret that we want to get those big corporate CEOs of Woodside and Chevron in front of that committee. We're going to do everything we can to get those big greedy corporate CEOs in front of our inquiry.
0: So you spoke with small businesses representatives about the rising petrol prices. How's the federal government responding today?
1: Yeah, so just yesterday we spoke with the Council of Small Business Organisations Australia CEO Skye Capuccio, and she outlined that she'd welcome further support if it was to be offered from the federal government.
4: Our message to government is really to be ready to act. Depending on how the situation evolves over the coming weeks as well as the coming months, there might be a space where we need to be giving more targeted support in a time-limited way to small business.
1: Obviously, with hindsight, we can see that she wasn't able to share too much yesterday as they were clearly in negotiations with the government at the time. For today's announcement, we've seen that the government, through the Australian Tax Office, will be providing some temporary relief for small businesses unable to meet their tax obligations and also allowing them to access more credit easier, so accessing loans if they need to, with less of the red tape that they'd normally face. So a similar thing was introduced during the COVID pandemic, suggesting that this is a way to make some real difference from small business themselves. They're hoping that there'll be further support in the future, especially as supply chains become harder to manage as the fuel crisis continues.
0: Now, Prime Minister Anthony Albanese will address Australians tonight. What can we expect?
1: Now, this is the first time that any Prime Minister has done an address to the nation since COVID. Before that, it was Kevin Rudd during the global financial crisis. And before that, we heard from John Howard twice, I believe. And the first time in recent memory was with Paul Keating in 1993, following the Mabo decision. So these are very rarely used and usually indicate the severity, I guess, of an issue. And it really adds weight to the idea that the fuel crisis is turning into quite a national emergency that's requiring a bigger response. We understand that the Prime Minister's address is going to focus on what Australians can do to help during the fuel crisis. Whether that means voluntary rationing, we'll actually find out at 7 p.m. Australian Eastern Daylight Savings Time, so not long after the broadcast of this today.
0: That was political reporter Noah Seckham in Canberra.

0: Continuing with fuel prices, an organization is asking the federal government to support communities at risk. The Australian Council of Social Services released their national sector brief, outlining what the struggles communities face with fuel prices, cost of living, and weather events. They're asking the Albanese government to deliver targeted support to aged care, disability services, and other community sectors, as well as First Nations communities and regional areas. I started asking Program Director of Community Services at ACOS, Rob Storock, what the sector brief revealed.
1: ACOS were the national peak body for community services. A lot of those frontline essential services that people see in their communities across the country. Given everything that's been going on with the recent disruptions for fuel and the broader supply chains, with the extreme weather events, particularly up north, we held what we would call an emergency consultation with our membership from across the country to understand better from them what are the impacts they're seeing, not just to their services in their own organisations, but to people on low incomes and people experiencing poverty, disadvantage and hardship. And what we heard back was, you know, already only 3-4 weeks into this crisis, we're seeing a lot of acute and direct impacts on communities around the country. Obviously, there's the fuel affordability and supply issues, but that's having a flow-on effect into communities, with particularly in regional and remote areas, with risks to food supplies, risks to broader transport, travel, and logistics. And particularly for vulnerable people trying to access frontline services. So this consultation, we thought, was a really important part of the national contribution to the plan at the moment.
0: Now, what are some of the other concerns members have? Increases, weather events, etc.
1: So, look, the heart of this for us is making sure that people on our lowest incomes that are already doing it the hardest have the support and the assistance they need. And that's where our focus will be at the moment. And, you know, what we heard from members is that particularly in regional, rural, remote communities, it's harder for workers to afford the trips to visit people in their homes or at community centres to provide, you know, vital services. This could be aged care support. This might be financial counselling, community legal support, and especially people who need help with responding to domestic, family and sexual violence.
0: Now, you mentioned that regional communities are the most affected. Who else is most affected by this issue?
1: Well, look, the other key part of our community that will be affected will be particularly First Nations, obviously out in remote areas as well, on the line on they're very much front of our advocacy to the federal government on what a policy response looks like. There's already, obviously, you know, a higher price that remote communities have to pay for groceries and other essentials. So one of the things that we're calling for is we want to see an immediate increase to what is known as the remote area allowance, which has not moved in decades, because people out in those remote areas really need help to just be able to afford the essentials as the cost of things are escalating. And that's something we're going to be continue to discuss with the government.
0: And what other proposals the federal government to release the pressure about this issue?
1: What we really want to see at this point in the crisis is targeted, efficient and effective financial relief for low-income households. You know, we have a series of sophisticated government payment systems in the social security space that we know the government can use to provide immediate financial relief to the toughest. See that happen immediately. Also, for community service organisations, they're just going to need to be empowered and supported by different levels of government, really, to recalibrate and tailor their services to best placed to determine what their community needs at this particular point in time, where are the gaps and how they best. That was one of the lessons we all learned from COVID, is that community-led local solutions are just so critical in a crisis. They're two of the main sort of positives we would love to see the government pull. Also, make sure that there is very clear advice and guidance coming out that job seekers do not have that they can be using online appointments or that some of the people. So this would be something we really think that the federal government has levers it could be part of this crisis response, as well as where federal government and the Fuel Supply Task Force going forward at what a really holistic national response looks like as this crisis unfolds in the next couple of weeks.
0: That was Program Director of Community Services at ACOS. Listening to The Wire, independent current affairs on community and indigenous radio. I'm Eduardo Jordan in Brisbane. A big hello to our friends in Alice Springs on ACCC, to our listeners in Armidale on Tune FM, and to the other side of the country to Radio Gulari in Broome, Western Australia. A new report launched this week shows how voluntary assisted dying policies across Australia are a success. With the exception of the NT, all jurisdictions have passed laws supporting VAD, but there are still challenges to access it in regional communities. Organisation Go Gentle Australia is asking the federal government to rehaul Commonwealth laws so all Australians have access to VAD. I started asking CEO of Go Gentle Australia, Linda Swan, what the report entails.
2: So we've just launched the State of VAD report for 2025, last year's data, and this is a compilation of all the evidence we have from around Australia about how voluntary assisted dying laws are working. And what it shows is overwhelmingly a very positive story, that the laws are operating as intended. They are offering people compassionate care at the end of life for those people who are eligible, which are people who are dying and suffering and close to the end of their life.
0: So I've read as well in the report that this is a policy success story in Australia. Why is that?
2: It's been an incredible success story because this is really a change of culture when you think about how we anticipate our end of life. Previously, it was always about other people caring for you and then just letting your disease or illness take its course, which is great for most people, but for some people, the end of life could involve a lot of suffering. So this social change is now saying that we're putting the power in the hands of the individual to decide how they would like to spend the last days of their life. Some people might like the choice to end their life on their own terms, and those people have that choice through the voluntary assisted dying laws.
0: So most jurisdictions have VAD laws in place, with the exception of the Northern Territory, and we'll go there later. But on a Commonwealth level, the policies are very restricted, as I understand.

0: to make that choice, but you also have to have a terminal illness, so you have to be dying. You have an illness which is essentially untreatable, and also that you have to be suffering intolerably. So there's quite a lot of steps in place before someone is eligible for assisted dying.
1: And what would you like the federal government to implement so Australians benefit from VAD across the board?
0: So we've got the laws in operation around Australia, apart from the NT. What we really need to do now is say, if you are eligible, you should have the ability to access these laws. And we find in some parts of Australia, particularly people in rural and remote areas, but also people with English as a second language, people with significant disability or who are very frail, find it hard to meet some of the requirements of the laws, and some of those are actually federal, outdated federal laws that were never intended to apply to the state voluntary assisted dying laws. So we are calling for the federal government to take some action and remove unnecessary barriers, like the ban on using video conferencing, which really makes it far harder for people who are dying and suffering at the end of their life to see their health practitioner and talk about their health needs. Whilst there's an overwhelmingly positive story about how voluntary assisted dying laws are working around Australia, there's some really harmful barriers to access. One of them is the ban on the use of telehealth. That's a Commonwealth issue that just must be fixed. But we also hear about some institutions that deliberately obstruct people's access to care, and there is unnecessary complexity in the laws.
1: Now, as we mentioned, the only jurisdiction in Australia with no VAD laws is the Northern Territory, and I understand they're working towards implementing or introducing bills to this. What's Go Gentle doing to make this happen?
0: So tragically, Northern Territory were the first jurisdiction, one of the first in the world to have access to choice at the end of life. And now they find themselves the last in Australia. And we've been working with key community groups up there, such as COTA, to help raise awareness of the fact that voluntary assisted dying is now legal everywhere else in Australia, and it is time for the Northern Territory government to take action and allow people in the Northern Territory to have the same access as other jurisdictions. And we're doing that through community forums, through storytelling, through the media.
1: That was CEO of Go Gentle Australia, Linda Swan.

0: A new program to reduce food waste has launched this week, helping the horticulture industry to become more sustainable. Approximately 1 ton of food goes to waste, equivalent to lose $2.5 billion annually. The program aims to help farmers to reduce food waste, and each solution is customized to their needs. I asked Director of Research, Development and Extension from End Food Waste Australia, Francesca Goodman-Smith, to explain more about the lost money in food waste.
1: Fruit and vegetables amount to 1 million tons of losses on the farm every year for our growers. That's enough to fill the Melbourne cricket ground to the brim 1.5 times every year. So it's a huge amount. And it also bears a huge cost, roughly $2.5 billion a year. So it's a huge problem for our growers in terms of remaining profitable. And it's a real challenge in terms of food security in our country, getting this nutritious and delicious food onto the plates of Australians.
0: Now, could you please tell us a little bit more about the research End Food Waste Australia has done on this issue?
1: So, End Food Waste Australia is a public-private partnership, and we're working with Innovation Australia and several research organisations and growers across the country on this new live, first of its kind, deep dive into solutions to on-farm food loss and waste with a really grower-centric approach. So we want to focus on solutions that will really work on farm and have growers be part of that journey as we design and develop the research, so that these solutions are designed by growers.

0: for growers.
1: So according to the research, why are we wasting a lot of produce and money in this sector?
0: Yes, so when food is grown, there's no guarantees how much is going to be produced. Sometimes there's bumper crops, sometimes there's huge weather events that damage the crops. And there's also product specifications when produce is being sold through to the primary retail markets that change over time. And so that means that various different amounts of food actually end up staying on the farm because it's not profitable for the grower to harvest this. So those are some of the causes of this food waste. However, the food is still absolutely edible, it's nutritious, and it can also go into secondary markets if we value add this produce. So the research shows that there are challenges that growers face that are sometimes beyond their control. So working together to design solutions to value add to product, create secondary markets, and also look at the product specifications and consumers' tolerance for this.
1: Well, with this research, there's also a new program coming up to reduce on-farm waste. Could you please expand a little bit about the program and its aim?
0: Yes, sure. So this is a collaborative initiative, really working with growers to design the solutions and supported by Hort Innovation and In Food Waste Australia. So it's a three-part project. The first part is very much focused on the product specifications piece, which I mentioned. So understanding what consumers are willing to accept in terms of the shape and the size of different forms of produce. So it might be melons, it might be bananas. What are consumers willing to accept? And then we can understand whether altering those product specifications is going to have a meaningful impact in terms of reducing food waste. The next bit is looking at value adding, so transforming surplus produce on the farm into value added products. So there's a grower in Queensland called Triple S Strawberries. They've transformed their surplus strawberries into a freeze-dried snack product, and they've reduced their food waste by 80%. The final part of the project is designing tools and training for growers to be able to access easily to get practical tips to help reduce food waste on farm and increase their profitability.
1: Now, with this program and with this research, why is it important that this program provides customized recommendations and not a one-size-fits-all?
0: When we're looking at produce, there's a lot of different variables that go into this. So every product, they're all different, and consumer tolerance for imperfections, size difference, shape difference really varies across these product ranges. So we need to do research on the specific product categories to understand where this tolerance sits. And it's also important that we work in with growers and retailers and the consumer when we're looking at these issues, because it's very multi-pronged and we don't want to just shift food waste to different parts of the food supply chain.
1: That was Francesca Goodman-Smith from End Food Waste Australia. And that's the end of the show today. Thanks so much for listening wherever you're in Australia. The Wire is a co-production between community radio stations 2SER, Radio Adelaide, Scene Media, 4ZZZ, and Radio 4EB in Brisbane, with the great support of the Community Broadcasting Foundation and the Community Radio Network. If you would like to listen to any of our stories again, you can go to our website at thewire.org.au and follow us on Instagram and LinkedIn. The Wire acknowledges the traditional custodians of the Turrbal and Jagera countries where this program has been produced, and we pay our respects to Aboriginal elders past, present, and emerging. Today, The Wire came to

smiles like the breaking of a dawn. She's wild like the making of a storm. 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Her eyes light up with love when every child is born. In time we divide from the feminine divine. Mother mourns as we're torn from a warm embrace. Our connection to supply.

to imperfections she finds, respecting the divine potentials in our minds. 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

Hello again and welcome to the Global Jazz Program on Global Digital Radio and on Radio 4EB. My name is Richard Hemmenig. I'm the host of today's program, and we started our Global Jazz Program in Asia with the Jazz at the Pawn Shop series. The band consists of Arne Domnerus, Lars Erstrand, Bengt Hallberg, Egil Johansson and George Riedel, and the song was called Barbados. We continue with Ted Dameron, Our Delight.

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9: 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My name is Richard Hemmenick. I'm the host of today's program, and we continue with a Melbourne band called La Mauvaise Reputation, and I had a little chat to Paul Gillette, the band leader.
10: Day 2 of the Oz Manouche Festival at the Brisbane Jazz Club. Next to me, Paul Gillette from La Mauvaise Reputation, or is it La Mauvaise Reputation?
11: No, I think you got it right the first time. That was perfect, Richard, yeah.
10: What does the title mean?
11: It means bad reputation.
10: Ooh.
11: Yeah, yeah.
10: And why bad?
11: Well, it's in fact the name of one of our favourite songs by one of our most beloved French bards and songwriters, a guy called Georges Brassens. Mm-hmm. And he's a really interesting character. He's not the most well-known of the French singers and songwriters to Anglophones, but he's got a really great collection of songs. He was a really interesting guy personally. He fought with the resistance. He was an anarchist. And yeah, we like the sound of Bad Reputation. It's an example of how in French you can say anything, and to the English ear it just sounds beautiful.
10: What does Oz Manouche Gypsy Jazz mean to you?
11: It's really a really rare and special moment of community amongst the collective lovers of this very niche type of music, niche in Australia. And it's just wonderful to suddenly say, oh my God, everyone here is into Django. You know, I mean, what a great experience that is.
10: Mm. Who is playing with you today?
11: Well, we've got a quartet here today. It's myself on guitar and vocals. It's Enzo Roberto on double bass, Salvatore Greco on accordion, and we have a very special guest with us, which is Mr. Adam Russo on lead guitar.
10: Mm. So what can we expect today? Is it more fun? Is it somber? Is it only French?
11: It is 95% French. We have one or two English language songs just to mix it up because, you know, I'm getting fairly good at singing in English, so I may as well show off that part of my repertoire. We try and keep it fun. I think we try and remind people that originally this sort of music was dance music. You know, that's what this stuff was. So it's high energy, it's upbeat, and we like to play fast and have fun while we're doing it.
10: Paul, thank you very much for the short interview, and toi toi toi for your gig today.
11: Thanks so much, Richard.

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1: That was the Melbourne-based band La Mauvaise Reputation with the band leader Paul Gillett. Let's get some blues now into the program, really southern blues. Memphis Slim with the Rocking Chair Blues.
2: I'm going to do this number in memory of the late Big Bill Brunsley, who's responsible for lots of opportunities that I received. Rock me, baby, now. Rock me slow. 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
1: 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I really hope you enjoy this program. When I was in Bangkok last year, I went to one of the big IT towers. It's called Fortune Town, and you can get all kinds of fantastic jazz and all kinds of music in MP3 form. And so I bought a handful of them, and one of them is called Event of Love. The whole thing is in Thai, so I have no idea who the artist is and who the what the title of the song is, but it's still brilliant Bangkok jazz.

Event of Love, Excellent Bangkok Jazz, Thai Jazz. My next guest is Julie London, Fly Me to the Moon.

That wonderful smoky voice can only belong to Billie Holiday, and it was Billie Holiday with Blue Moon. My next guest is Dexter Gordon. The song is called Don't Explain.

text accordion, don't explain. You're going off to Brazil to Lisa Ono, and she performs for you Desafinado. It's wonderful Portuguese language.

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3: 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My name is Richard Hemmenig. I'm the host of today's program. And my next guest is Kenny Rankin, of the CD Jazz Moment. And the song is very well known, At Last.

We are going back to 1957, to the San Marino Jazz Festival, where the Austrian Oscar Klein performed. And here is one of the songs he taped. It's called The World is Waiting for the Sunrise.

Oscar Klein, The World is Waiting for the Sunrise, 1957 in San Marino. Now it's time to sing along. It's Nat King Cole, Dream a Little Dream of Me.

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Welcome to Humanist Brisbane on 4EB, where we explore ideas that connect us as people beyond borders, cultures, and beliefs. Each week, we shine a light on humanist values, reason, compassion, and respect for diversity, while opening up a space for conversations that matter to our community. This program acknowledges traditional custodians of country throughout Australia and recognizes the continuing connection to lands, waters, and communities. We pay our respect to Aboriginal and Torres Strait Islander cultures and to elders, both past, present, and emerging. In particular, we acknowledge the traditional custodians of Meanjin, Brisbane, the country upon which our broadcasting takes place. A very good afternoon, good evening, listeners. Dear listeners, this is Julio. And since program number one to today's number 29, I have been producing this pioneering program in Brisbane and indeed Australian radio with others. Together with my offsider broadcaster, we intended to bring humanism to you, our audience, in a way that was following the history and ancient background of this philosophy in a way that you would not only understand it, but also remind yourselves as how current all this wonderful philosophy and way of life could help us comprehend life without any divine intervention. A life of reason and science, secular ethics, individual autonomy and responsibility, human flourishing, and democracy and global awareness. The purpose of this editorial is a simple one. It's to inform you that as of 16 June 2026, today, I have decided to relinquish my responsibilities for leading, producing, and presenting this program. This decision has not been made lightly. After considerable reflection, I have come to the conclusion that I no longer enjoy the level of support, encouragement, and core group backing necessary to continue developing the program in the way I had envisioned. Over time, I have also found myself questioning the degree to which the program and its contribution were valued within the Brisbane core group. Producing and presenting this program has been both a privilege and a labor of commitment. It was undertaken with the sincere hope of contributing to informed discussion, cultural understanding, and community engagement. For that opportunity, I remain grateful. Consequently, today's broadcast will be the final edition of the program under my stewardship. And with this, a chapter that comes to a close. I would like to extend my heartfelt thanks to all those listeners who have given their time, attention, encouragement, and support over the time. Your interest and loyalty have been deeply appreciated. I have provided the motivation to continue, even during challenging times. While this program might now be ending, the values and principles that inspired it remain as important as ever. Thank you for your listenership, and thank you for being part of this journey.

and on poribi.org.au. You're listening to the last program under my stewardship, anyway, of Humanists Brisbane. And we just listened to Retrospection by Johan Pfumm. And as previewed in the Humanist Facebook page, I am going to talk about Hegel in the beginning of this program, and followed, of course, by Henry David Thoreau. But Hegel will come first, of course. Hegel, the essential philosopher, tells us that natural old age is weakness, but spiritual old age, it's its perfect maturity. Hegel, one of the great thinkers, invites us to re-examine our own lives. Our inner life doesn't have to decline at the same rate as the body deteriorates. On the contrary, it reaches its fullness in maturity. If you hear the name Hegel, you might think of impossible time, tomes, endless sentences, and a reputation as a difficult philosopher. Hegel is not an easy author. No one will deny that. However, amidst all that conceptual machinery, there are also simple and inspiring reflections. Delving deeply into the work of this German philosopher, a key figure of idealism, is beyond the scope of this article. But we will address one of his great obsessions, the spirit, because it offers us very useful advice for personal growth. Hegel and the history of man. To add a brief historical perspective, we will say that Hegel, who lived through the French Revolution, the Napoleonic Wars, and the reorganization of Europe, became famous for contributing the idea of conflict to philosophy. His way of understanding reality as a process: nothing is static, everything moves dialectically through conflicts and overcomings. The famous idea of Hegelian duality. Regarding the spirit of man, the German Geist, he posits that it is an entire entity that grows within us, but not in the same way as the body. It is the opposite. Natural old age is weakness, but spiritual old age is a perfect maturity, he tells us. This now famous phrase comes from lectures on the philosophy of history. It is not a work written by Hegel himself, but rather notes compiled by students and published posthumously. Hegel used it to discuss history. He believed that the era of the Germanic Christian world in which he lived had finally reached its culmination. After wars and empires, humanity connects the dots and gains a better understanding of itself.

And on 40b.org.au, Humanist Brisbane, in its last, at least, iteration from my part, we listened to Jack Brock's Bring Back Time. And we continue with Hegel and the wisdom of old age. If we translate this into modern language, Hegel is telling us that the body ages and weakens. That's inevitable. We have less energy. Our joints ache. Our eyesight deteriorates. None of that has to happen in old age of the spirit. In old age, we can find moments of greatest lucidity, when everything we've experienced falls into place, in a different way, of course. We all accumulate years, scars, and changes of opinion. The Hegelian idea suggests that there may be more to it than mere wear and tear. The possibility of a second reading of our own lives, more serene, more integrated, less enslaved by the "I have to prove myself" mentality. What matters is not only how much the body can endure, but what you do with everything you have experienced. You can achieve a deeper understanding of the entire journey. Europe as a moral reserve. Let's return to the original meaning of the phrase. We must remember that Hegel was speaking to us from a perspective of history. Hegel said that societies too have an age. The philosopher conducted his analysis to explain an old Europe in decline. Does this definition sound relevant today? However, that Europe could have reached its spiritual, that is, moral zenith. History did not prove him right. History once again fell into fratricidal wars. But today it calls to us again. Is this old Europe the last bastion of morality, of human rights, of democracy? We are what Gandhi was in India. When we discuss whether Europe or the entire West is in decline, we echo the Hegelian debate. For him, cultures go through phases: youthful enthusiasm, imperial rigidity, crisis. The question is whether this decline is pure ruin or an opportunity to become more conscious and freer. Only history itself will eventually answer whether we are better than imperialism's dictatorial leaders and the power of the strongest, or, on the contrary, whether our collective spirit of democracy and respect for human rights was hypocrisy and our moral is no better than that of other people. How to apply this spiritual old age? But let's think about Hegel's phrase in a more practical and personal way. If we move beyond the 19th century and look at it from today's perspective, the message can be read almost as a vital piece of advice. Not all decline is pure loss. Hegel points out that there are stages in which, from the outside, everything seems downward, but which also can be movements of clarity, more moments of clarity, of course. The question isn't just how much we can endure, but what we've learned. Maturing isn't just about repeating youth with grey hair. Spiritual old age isn't about trying to be eternally young, but about integrating one's own history with its failures, guilt, and decisions. Hegel would say that the spirit matures when it doesn't run from its contradictions, but rather embraces and transforms them.

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1: And on Humanist Brisbane on 4eb.org.au, we continue with Hegel. Hegel, the essential philosopher. Philosophy is the art of not being deceived by words. Do you consider yourself naive? Have you realized that you've accepted certain truths as factual that you don't actually believe in? You need Hegel's philosophical immunology to protect yourself from words. The world is full of dialectical lies. Just look up and define without much thought. The blue sky. In reality, we've known for decades that the sky has no color. It is an optical illusion, but with our words we express an altered reality and we take it for granted. If we ask a child who knows nothing about physics what color is the sky, they will answer with absolute certainty, blue. To escape this immaturity in which words imprison us, the great Kant would shout, sapere aude, dare to know, dare to think. Friedrich Hegel would go a step further, telling us that philosophy is the art of not being deceived by words. Words and their deceptions. In the Phenomenology of Spirit, Hegel dedicates himself to reflecting on words. They are, in essence, linguistic units of meaning. If you say table to any Spanish speaker, they will quickly think of a piece of furniture consisting of a board and usually four legs on which one can eat, write, or place other objects. They will, of course, think of a mesa. Animals have also rudimentary ways of exchanging information through linguistic units. Chimpanzees, for example, can emit different sounds to sound, to say, to refer to a snake, a tree, a fruit, which allows them to share descriptive ideas with their peers. But what distinguishes human beings, Hegel would tell us, is that we are capable of using language to mediate between consciousness and self-consciousness. In other words, human beings are capable of saying table or mesa, but also love. They are capable of using words to explain their own existence. And in fact, we can even use language to talk about language itself. This is what allows us to use language in contradictory or deceptive ways. It is what allows us to imbue words with extra-linguistic meaning. And it is what makes them double-edged swords. Spanish philosopher, essayist, and educator José Antonio Marina refers to these lies as mental viruses, collective ideas that seep into our minds due to their deficiencies or biases and poison our way of seeing the world. For Marina, for example, ideology is a mental virus, since it imposes a way of seeing things that does not depend on rational thought, but rather obeys a doctrine. It is also tainted by the desire to obtain power. In the modern world, we have many mental viruses that affect us to a greater or lesser degree. The idea of romantic love, for instance, has long prevailed in our society, selling us the notion that we are only complete when we found a soulmate. Similarly, the neoliberal virus, as philosopher Omar Linares calls it, has led us to believe that we're only valuable if we're productive. That's today's world. These kinds of lies are what, through words, can penetrate our minds. And to protect ourselves from them, Hegel tells us we need philosophy because in this context, philosophy is the art of thinking, questioning and living. A method, as Hegel would say it in Philosophy of Art, of separating appearance from truth. A method that allows us to reach rational truth.

And you're listening to Humanist Brisbane on 4db.org.au via your preferred digital device. And we're now going on to our second philosopher, Henry David Thoreau, the American. It's not what you look at that matters, but what you see. Henry David Thoreau. The phrase doesn't refer to the physical act of looking, of course, but what seeing implies in a broader sense. We look at Picasso's Guernica and see whites, blacks and greys, geometric figures with strange shapes. But when we look at the brush strokes that acquire a different perspective, we see the Spanish Civil War at one of its most atrocious moments. We see chaos, death, despair. Looking in a sensory act and seeing implies interpretation, our own. Perception, according to Thoreau. The difference between looking and seeing for Thoreau depends on us, because the true experience of the world is not in the objects or situations themselves, but in the personal interpretations we make of them. Just as Stoics like Marcus Aurelius asserted that it is not external events that determine our well-being, but how we interpret them, we see also depends on our context, because our emotions and beliefs shape our subjective reality. Two people can observe the same thing and see different things. This could be because their previous experiences are different, because their beliefs are different, or because they are going through completely different emotional states. It could also be that they have different expectations, or that each of them focuses on something completely different. For some, the sea may be terrifying, and for others, calming. But the sea is still the sea. A blank sheet of paper may be just that, just a sheet of paper for you. But for me, it may be an opportunity to start writing something new. This is called top-down processing. Perception is not a unidirectional process, where information travels from our sensory organs, the eyes, for example, in this case, to the brain to be processed and interpreted. Rather, our brain provides information about our context, expectations, attention in current cognitive tasks, which actively impacts sensory perception. Processing, actually. In other words, our minds not only receive information, but also construct it with everything we are at that moment. As Thoreau also said, the words is but a canvas for our imagination. Poetic, I know, but supported by neuroscience studies. Continuing with this philosophical poetry, his diaries, he asserts that we hear and understand only what we already have known, because, as we saw earlier, part of what we perceive comes directly from us, since we interpret reality based on pre-existing schemas or in our brains. Is that a bad thing? Not necessarily, although it can contribute to cognitive bias that lead us to believe wholeheartedly that the reality we see is the reality everyone sees. But it also makes us more aware that what we see wouldn't be the same if we weren't the ones seeing it. And that is incredibly beautiful.

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1: And we continue with our Humanist Brisbane program today, the last one from that honourable broadcaster producer. The reflection of the philosopher and poet Henry David Thoreau that questions our way of living. Life is too short to rush. It's time to ask ourselves what we are losing in this acceleration that leads us to answer. Decide and produce quickly, or even the feel good again as soon as something makes us uncomfortable. The advice is obvious. We need to slow down. It sounds good, it's necessary, and it's logical. But given how each day unfolds, it's frustrating to recognize that the theory is utopian in practice. The society we've built rewards the exhaustion caused by haste, while the culture of well-being insists on swimming against the tide. If only it were possible. There is a chasm that's difficult to bridge. It is not what we don't understand. The message is that we live within a system that structurally contradicts it. We crave calm in an architecture designed for constant interaction. We crave focus in an environment that bombards us with stimuli every few seconds. We crave rest in a schedule that leaves us no gaps unjustified. Reading Manuel Casals, The Six Dimensions of Happiness, I came across an idea associated with Henry David Thoreau's thought. Life is too short to be in a hurry. As true as existence itself. Who wouldn't want to slow down? The problem is that, in many cases, it's impossible. Then, do we get caught in the loop of wanting to stop but not being able to? Unlearning haste. The real question is different. It is impossible to slow down, or is it incompatible with the way we've learned to live? Let's be honest. Haste isn't simply a consequence of stress. It's also a learned and reinforced habit. We answer messages in seconds when they are strictly necessary because we've become accustomed to it. So much so that inactivity and silence are uncomfortable. And thus immediate availability becomes the norm. And then we are surprised to find ourselves overwhelmed. The body, by the way, registers this supposedly normal behavior, not as an idea, but as a physiology. Scientist literature on chronic stress describes how the sustained activation of the sympathetic nervous system, that alert response, ceases to be occasional and becomes a baseline state. The problem isn't stress itself, but it lacks of alternation with states of recovery. States we don't seek, and which the theory of well-being usually describes differently. Meditate, breathe, disconnect, as if it were enough to introduce small islands of calm in the middle of a turbulent ocean. Furthermore, who learns to meditate, breathe, or disconnect when living a fast-paced life? It's not that these practices don't help, it's that, firstly, they're difficult to implement in an unsupportive environment, and most of the time they're presented as an individual solution to a collective problem.

And you're listening to Humanist Brisbane on 4eb.org.au via your favourite digital device. And we continue with Henry David Thoreau's. And he says, it is not just a habit. The problem is that when everything is framed in terms of personal habits, structure disappears from the analysis. And with that structure, each person becomes solely responsible for not achieving something that, in reality, is externally conditioned. It's an elegant way of shifting the burden, once again, onto oneself. If you can't slow down, it's because you are not breathing properly, you're not meditating enough, or you lack discipline. What really needs questioning is whether the environment allows you to do all these things you're taking responsibility for. Haste isn't an isolated choice. It's a chain reaction. An email demanding an immediate response generates another immediate response, which in turn generates another expectation of immediacy. A meeting that could last 20 minutes stretches to 40 minutes because no one wants to be the first to leave. A 10-minute break is filled with distractions because we've placed our phones within easy reach. It is not just what we do, it's what the context pushes us to do without even us noticing. The trap of optimizing everything. The more we try to optimize our time, the less we feel we truly inhabit it. Our schedules fill up, but the experience fades away. And that is perhaps the most silent form of burnout. Not extreme exhaustion, but the feeling of always being in transit towards something that never quite arrives. The neuroscience of stress have been describing this phenomenon quite clearly for years. The body's alert system is not designed to remain continuously activated. When it does, the body adapts, but not without costs. The capacity for sustained attention decreases. Cognitive fragmentation increases, that constant switching between tasks, and the quality of deep sleep is disrupted. It is not just a matter of subjective perception, but of biological regulation. Unfortunately, this biology does not negotiate with work schedules. That's why the power of the wellness culture is often insufficient. Because it proposes individual regulation practices in an environment that continues to operate at breakneck speed. It's like trying to concentrate on writing something with your phone constantly vibrating on the table. It might work partially, but it doesn't modify the background noise. Haste is no longer just about speed. It's also about identity. We've learned to associate being busy with being important and being available with being reliable. And dismantling that isn't easy because it means going against a deeply ingrained social narrative. The reflection associated with Henry David Thoreau thought is even more unsettling because it forces us to question what we've normalized. If life is too short to rush, the question that follows becomes impractical. What exactly are we doing with the time we claim not to have? The real challenge isn't much slowing down as ceasing to justify that speed that exhausts us.

and on Humanist Brisbane for the last time. We've listened to Luciana Checkbook by J.P. Lee Blanc. And we continue with Henry David Thoreau, the philosopher. And he says, if you have built castles in the air, your labor is not lost. That is where they belong. Now lay the foundations. Desires, the life we imagine, are neither foolish nor a waste of time. You can turn them into the foundation of a life goal, as the great natural philosopher Thoreau reminds us. You just need to know the best strategy to achieve it. Americans, read American Philosophy of Life, have a deeply ingrained idea that you can achieve your dreams if you put all your efforts and enthusiasm into them. In a way, it's a way of understanding life that they teach very well in the education system. It's that idea of a society that pretends to have no social barriers and in which everyone can succeed. It's not about philosophy of life either. It has worked wonders for them. The United States is a great pioneer, it is today, thanks in part to this mentality. Therefore, perhaps it would hurt to pay them some attention in this regard. Walden, an example of life. One of the men who reflected this thinking is the American writer and philosopher Henry David Thoreau, although he did so in a different way than the typical self-made man. Thoreau wasn't just a theoretical thinker. He didn't see philosophy as a mere parlor debate. He was one of those who rolled up his sleeves and lived by example. This way of philosophizing as a daily practice permeates all his works. And his most famous book, Walden, was born from that real-world experimentation. Let's put it into context. Thoreau lived between 1817 and 1862, during the height of that country's industrial development and a few decades before it became a world power. This philosopher believed that many people were incredibly busy without really knowing why or what for. He decided to return to his roots, to nature. He went to live in a cabin in the north in Massachusetts, to see what would happen if he reduced life to essentials. Pursue your dreams with passion. In one of his works, Oettingen warns that imagining the perfect outcome can obscure the effort required to achieve it. In other words, when you only see yourself achieving something without confronting the obstacles head on, the real effort tends to suffer. The psychology of motivation speaks of hope as something more technical than simply being optimistic. For psychologist C.R. Snyder, hope combines the feeling of drive, I can and I want to, and the ability

ability to find paths. I know which way. This definition fits Thoreau, proposals like a glove. Castles in the air represent the why. The foundations represent the how. Without knowing the how, hope remains mere wishful thinking. His experiment isn't about forgetting industrial life and the underworld around you, but about looking at the life honestly and deciding if it's worth spending your time in what you are doing.

And at almost at the end of another program and the last of Humanist Brisbane, we continue with Henry David Thoreau's Pursue Your Dreams with Passion. In the final chapter of Walden, Thoreau stopped recounting his life by the Lycan advises us. If you build castles in the air, your labor is not lost. That is where they belong. Now lie the foundations. The castles must be in the air because that's where possibilities are born. Before changing jobs, starting a project, or healing a relationship, there is an intimate moment when you imagine yourself living differently. That is not childish thinking, but the first action of freedom. What Thoreau invites us to do is not just getting stuck there. However difficult or absurd the dreams might seem, we must take steps to make them a reality. If you deny them from the outset, then they are surely impossible dreams. The psychology between dream and reality, this tension between desire and implementation, also has a rich history in neuroscience. Psychology has been studying this for decades, and the most interesting thing is that often the problem is not having dreams, but getting wrapped in fantasy. That's the danger. For example, researcher Gabriel Oettingen from New York University has shown that positive fantasies about an ideal future can have an unexpected effect. They provide relief in the present as if it were already made progress, and that can lower our energy for action. And I'm afraid that's all we've got time for. Thank you very much for all you've given us as far as this program goes. We don't know when we'll come back, but we might very well come back sometime sooner. Thank you and goodbye.

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4: Ayan, at nagbabalik pa rin tayo sa Tunog Local Radio AU dito sa Radio 4EB Brisbane, Australia. At again, ang programang ito ay naglalayong magpalaganap, magpromote at magpakilala ng mga independent music and independent musicians mula sa Pilipinas, Australia at iba't ibang bahagi ng mundo. 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Again, my name is Nikki and this is a program that I've been running for the past, how many? 3, 4 even years, I guess. Yeah, so parang anniversary ko rin ata ito ngayon ah. Dito sa Tunog Lokal. So yeah, congratulations Tunog Lokal and Radio 4AB sa akin. 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Gumawa kami ng 6 songs, pang 7 yung kanta kong Balikbayan Blues that was then has become the soundtrack for the play, the musical. Yun, tapos busy rin tayo this coming term kasi this year dahil nakakuha tayo ng Leticats Fellowship from the State Library of Queensland, which is giving us the opportunity to do our research, further research sa history ng Queensland na nai-involve ang mga Filipino creatives or Filipino musicians and festivals and events and everything else in between. So inaanyayahan ko kayong mag-contribute no doon sa project na to. This is I see it as a collaborative project with the Filipino community. Kung meron kayong mabibigay na mga music, photos, videos, news clippings, magazines, whatever you have there about Filipino creative history dito sa Queensland, you may Google Pinoy Creative History QLD. Lalabas yung website ko dyan. Pwede nyong isubmit yung mga contribution nyo. Yan. So, yun yung isa. And of course, nung Monday, no? Fan Jam. Yan. Pag merong mga ganun, Fan Jam meeting sa 4AB, sumasali tayo. Yan. Ano pa ba? At syempre, looking forward, madami tayong events din, no? 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Well, recently, nangyari yung Maestro Concerto no, ng QFAAA. Sila Kuya Daniel and everyone. 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Actually ako rin, madami rin akong gig. Sa 28, punta kayo sa Gold Coast. Ayan. And speaking of mga future events din, meron tayong mga concerts na parating dito mga Pilipino, mga sikat na Pilipino. Ayan. Gary V, E-Heads, Anthony Costello. Oh, Gary V pala, meron tayong pa contest sa 4EB. No? Just follow Radio 4EB. And then you will have the chance to win tickets for the Gary V concert dito sa Brisbane. Of course, pang Brisbane lang yan. Kung nakikinig kayo sa Pilipinas, then hindi po siya transferable or applicable. But anyway, yun. So madami tayong events and of course, madami tayong music pa rin. And speaking of which, for instance, I've been also writing my songs, no? A lot of songs, trying to record them, and that is also what this program is all about, no? Trying to encourage people to write their own songs and of course give platform, kasi hindi man tayo napapatugtog sa mga mainstream labels or radio stations or TV stations. Merong mga community radio dito, especially sa Australia, na pwede magpatugtog ng mga kanta natin, katulad ng Radio 4AB. And speaking of which, ito, patugtog natin mga kanta. Tuloy pa natin. 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So again, binibigyan natin ng platform kahit nasaan man kayo. But also especially kung nandito kayo sa Australia, no? Tagag Hingoog City and Misamis Oriental si Karim, but he's been here in Australia for several years now, and yeah, laging tumutugtog yan sa kung saan saan kasi nagbabasking siya, no, sa Australia. So if you wanna know more about basking as well, connect with him. But just to give you a sense, an idea of basking here in Australia as well, you need a license for that, or a permit for some people, that's what they call it, na kailangan mong bayaran sa council. Some cities even require auditions para hindi kayo pare-parehas ng ginagawa. Meron ding mga specific venues or spots sa city na pwedeng gawin siya para spread out, I guess, yung busking. But other than that, you're free to play whatever as well. Now, of course, without, you know, yung mga common sense naman na hindi pwede yung mga may expletives. But, you know, you can play Filipino songs even. Madami sa Melbourne din eh. Mutugtog ng mga Filipino songs even. Saka si Karim. Ayan. Yeah, and then the last one was No T7, yun yung kanilang banda, no? Nakasama sila Richelle, John, Kenneth, and Johan na taga San Jose del Monte, Bulacan. Ayan. Na-form yung kanilang band No T7 noong 2016, and from then on, dami nilang napanalo ng mga pa-contest, no? Battle of the Bands, mga ganun. Tulad ng Tanglawan Festival, sa isang mall, songwriting competition, mga ganun, no? So, yung kanta nilang Nang Makilala Ka. Yun. So, ituloy pa natin ang musika at patalastas sa Radio 4AB Tunog Lokal dito sa ilalim ng Story Bridge, Brisbane.

just learn the ropes of this industry, radio programming. May mga events din, pwede kayong sumali. And hindi lang naman siya Filipino, meron din siyang multicultural. So if other groups are doing their own thing, we can also join them, no? So may mga events din, programs na tinatawag kami to cover. So for example, sa mga Asia Pacific Screen Awards, doon kami nagsimula eh. Asia Pacific Summit, Cities Summit. Yan, laging nandiyan ang 4EB and we are being called upon so that we can contribute there as well and join them in covering the events. And then of course, binobroadcast natin yan. Meron ding bagong project na lalabas on sports, you know, sports broadcasting. Meron tayong bagong fund or grant na nakuha from CBF and they are calling for expressions of interest for those who want to join that program as well. So may mga podcast din tayo dito. So you wanna learn, if you wanna learn all those things, consider becoming a member of Radio 4EB through www.4eb.org.au/membership. Ayan. Ano ba? Ano pa ba? Radiothon. Yeah. So speaking of that as well, meron tayong tinatawag na Radiothon dito. This is a fundraising activity. Mag-meeting lang kami nung Monday and we were talking about this. Usually there are prizes here. May mga nagdo-donate and then pwede rin tayo mag-donate to raise funds for the station. We might be doing some kind of event there in the Filipino group. Might be doing some kind of event as well. Yun. So madaming nangyayari no, dito rin sa Radio 4EB. And again, just to remind everyone about my project, Pinoy Creative History Queensland, you can still contribute with that as well. Yun. So, bilis ng oras, no? Patugtog ulit tayo. Pero bago nyan, yung mga pinatugtog nating last, no? Si Tintin Monsanto at kanyang Never Ending Love. Si Tintin from NCR, isang freelance artist and singer-songwriter. At kasama din doon si Adrian Lines or Lianes na 26-year-old from Davao City, singer-songwriter din pero self-taught guitarist and pianist. 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Ayan, nakita ko yan si Jonas Husay dati sa Melbourne at madami pa siyang magagandang kanta, no? So check them out. They're in, you know, whatever platform you are using and social media as well. So tingnan nyo yung mga kanta nila, ang ganda. Bigyan natin ng chance, no? Hindi lang puro mainstream ang pinapakinggan natin. And yeah. So thank you very much everyone for listening and staying with us until this last hour of this program, Tunog Local QLD Project. And I will leave you with a song from Coco and the Children from Maribuhok, Bohol. Ayan, si Nico, CK, Earl, Adrian, and Giles. So itong kanta nilang to ay Boholano, yung language, no? And the song was inspired by being Boholano and dedicated to OFWs and athletes all over the world. Sabi ko sa inyo eh, may iba-ibang klaseng love eh, no? Talks about passion, courage, perseverance, and pursuing our dreams and goals in our daily lives. This is a song from Coco and the Children called Bahay. Good night everyone, thanks, and stay safe.

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